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2: 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Nickelodeon.

0: Weekend scrolling, Retro Pop Reunion on Instagram with Joe Cortez. 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You know your stuff. Like who sings the Sunday night football theme for the NFL? Originally, before Carrie Underwood, she's on the sidelines. And after Michael Jackson next, find out who she is and why she can't play.
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0: 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Music news on Retro Pop Reunion. She's canceled the rest of her tour. She underwent surgery for a cracked vertebrae.
1: Oh, that's got to hurt.
0: Joan Jett says if you want a refund, contact your place of purchase. 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Feel better soon, Joan Jett. I hate myself for loving you.

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1: And I knocked on the booth at the DJ. 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Put the record on and it came out.
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0: The sign says, school's open, drive carefully. I know that may be an old school bumper sticker sign, but with all the driving distractions today, probably more important than ever. On this weekend's Retro Pop Reunion, we're in the back to school vibe. Sting was an English teacher, Brian May was a physics teacher. And the next music star in our playlist next taught music in elementary school in Mississippi when she first got out of college. And then she took up the Tuesday Night Music Club.
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0: We're all about back to school is our theme on this week's Retro Pop Reunion. Former elementary school teacher for music, Cheryl Crow. She was at University of Michigan her freshman year, while others were pledging for fraternities.
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10: 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Back to School 83 starts the time slide. Michael Jackson's Human Nature.

0: The Time Slide is getting back on the bus on this week's Retro Pop Reunion. Fistful of songs on the playlist, going back to school. Back to School, Donna Lewis, I Love You, Always Forever, 96. John Waite, Back to School, Class of 84, will tell you that the biggest songs come quick and easy.
1: It took 20 minutes to write Missing You. Meanwhile, back at home, there's like, you know, a library of lyrics. It just came out of nowhere. And they're the best songs, really, you know.

0: Time slide this week is all around back to school. Songs in the moment, the time. You're back on the bus. Back to School 85. Take on me and throw me back.
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1: Overwhelmed? 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
4: If you remember what time it was to make the donuts, you're in the right place. I'm Nina Blackwood, and this is Absolutely 80s. This week, Adam Ant comes out of the woodwork. News from Depeche Mode, a band who liked wearing leather butcher aprons, and an artist who changed his name because an angel told him to. Plus Journey, Jeff Healey, Johnny Kemp, Richard Marx, Hall & Oates, and right now, Mr. Mellencamp spelling it out, ROCK in the USA on Absolutely 80s.

Cronin and Company, REO Speedwagon, of course, on Absolutely 80s. I'm Nina Blackwood. As always, we will be taking your requests. I happen to have an email request here from Jessica. Oh, good one, Jessica. She'd like to hear Climby Fisher. I love this song. Love changes everything. Indeed, it does. On Absolutely 80s.

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1: 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Make sure when you go shopping at United Supermarkets, you do not miss a stop in the floral department and get some flowers for your kitchen table.

Man-eaters, man. They're a dime a dozen out in Hollywood. They're scary girls out there, I tell ya. Daryl Hall and John Oates, of course, on Absolutely 80s. I'm Nina Blackwood. Adamantus, I've been laying pretty low for the last couple of years, trying to get himself back together after a few incidents. Here's

0: 80s. I'm Nina Blackwood. 866-80s is the direct hotline number. Let's see who we've got here.
1: Yeah, Nina, this is Chris. I'm calling from Kinley, North Carolina. I'd like to hear Girls Just Want to Have Fun by Cyndi Lauper, and I listen to 101.5.
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0: A whole lot more of your favorite 80s music on the way, including more listener requests, Journey, and the top five hits from this very week of 1989.
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0: lovely song written by keyboardist Jonathan Cain. That's Journey on Absolutely 80s. I am your 80s tour guide, Nina Blackwood.
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0: There were 7 members to the band, and they all took to wearing leather aprons as their uniform. All right. Wonder which one of them thought that up, huh? But like a lot of the other bands from the Australian invasion of the 80s, Big Pig disappeared as quickly as they came, forgotten before their second album even came out. But we have not forgotten them here. Here's Big Pig, I Can't Break Away, this week's cult classic on Absolutely 80s.

0: Always the best policy. And Depeche Mode are getting right back to it, and they're headed into the studio to work on a new album, possibly out before the end of the year. It is Absolutely 80s. I'm Nina Blackwood. Where were you this very week in 1989? Well, maybe the top five songs from this week will help her rattle those memories loose. They are next.
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from Jeff Healey. Angel Eyes, number 4 on the Absolutely 80s Total Recall Top 5. And, you know, I actually thought that he was going to be more than a one-hit wonder. Although, you know, his albums did sell, but that was pretty much his biggest hit. I'm Nina Blackwood. Remember these? These were the top 5 hits his very week in 89. The same week, a 42-year-old Nolan Ryan became the first pitcher to strike out 5,000 players. And number 3, it's the New Kids on the Block, Hanging Tough. Oh, yeah, they scale me. On the Absolutely 80s, Total Recall Top 5.

Now, that would be number one the following week, Richard Marx, and right here waiting, the second most popular song this very week of 1989 on the Absolutely 80s Total Recall Top 5. I'm Nina Blackwood. Our number one song comes from a gal who was so busy, she recorded her huge debut album at night. By day, she was choreographing the Tracy Ullman Show, Eddie Murphy's Coming to America, and George Michael's Faith Tour. No wonder she wore herself out. Might explain some of the loopiness she has these days. Indeed, it is all

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Ladies, I'm Nina Blackwood. So, who the heck is Sanandra Matria? Well, he describes himself as a Native American, Portuguese, Spanish, Irish, and African. Quite a mix, a potpourri. In the Buddhist faith, the name means savior of the universe. And although he doesn't seem to like repeating this story, he once said a pair of angels came to him in a dream using that as his name. So, he officially changed it. In 1987, his debut album sold nearly 22 million copies, and he's doing his own thing now with his self-named label. Back then, he was known as Terrence Trent D'Arby. Here's Wishing Well on Absolutely 80s.

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One of my favorite bands of all time, The Kinks on Absolutely 80s. I'm Nina Blackwood, and we have an email suggestion from Lisa Chatterton, and she lives in Chicago. She'd like to hear The Boss. You

0: 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I'm Nina Blackwood. There is more on the way.
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I'm Nina Blackwood. We have a dedication request here from Eugene going out to Margaret, spelled M-A-R-G-R-I-T. That would be Grit, all right, in Washington State. Like to hear Survivor, The Search Is Over. Ooh, Margaret on Absolutely 80s.

0: A trip to Africa with his wife, Ali, inspired Bono to write that song, You Two, on Absolutely 80s. I'm Nina Blackwood, and I just have to ask one question. When did that happen?
1: Time to test your wits to see if you can come up with our mystery year. It's when did that happen?
0: Ready? Okay, here are this week's clues. The stock market crashed far deeper than it did in 1929. Michael Douglas got himself in a little hot water in Fatal Attraction. And Margaret Thatcher won her third election in a row to remain Britain's prime minister. When did that happen? See if you're right. Next.
1: More of Nina Blackwood's Absolutely 80s. Next.
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0: Guess the Mystery Year. It's time for When Did That Happen?
1: All right, sir. When did that happen? In a day known as Black Tuesday, the stock market crashed twice as bad as it did in 1929. Michael Douglas got himself in a little hot water in Fatal Attraction. Well, actually, it was the bunny that got in the hot water. And Margaret Thatcher won her third election in a row to remain Britain's prime minister. So I ask you, when did that happen?
0: 1987.
1: Meanwhile, here's the police getting something off their chest. I

0: Erasure on Absolutely 80s Heart. Ahead of that, I'm Nina Blackwood. And you can keep on recapturing those 80s feelings again next week on your favorite station for more of the best memories from your favorite decade, Absolutely 80s. If you have a request, dedication, question, or comment, you can call us toll-free at 866-80s, which is 866-344-4843. Absolutely 80s is researched, written, and produced by Rusty Pickett, with exclusive remixes also by Rusty. It's engineered by Zach Janisi, and Dave Smalls does a splendid job on the spotlights. The executive producer is Danny Sheridan. You know, some say the 80s are back, but we know they were never gone. For Absolutely 80s, I'm Nina Blackwood on the United Stations Radio Networks.
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1: I mean, back in our day, Gen X, millennials, you remember when we had to write our book reports without even reading the books and we just used clip notes? 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
1: Could Gaga show up to do that song with him at Levi's Stadium? 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

0: kids today are growing up in a very different world than we did when we were 10 years old. Hey, it's Michelle Hart, and today I want to know, what is a skill that you think kids should have mastered by the age of 10?
1: By the time they're 10 years old?
0: Yes.
1: Definitely, they should be very proficient with email anymore. It seems like that's where it's going, all the tech stuff.
0: Gosh, when I was 10, the internet came on a CD.
1: I know. Yeah. Well, I remember doing, when I was in high school, the computer classes we had were on the, what was it called, the old, the black screens with like the green writing the DOS or whatever. They would do programming and stuff. That was our only option for computer classes.
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1: As someone who can have an entire conversation in nothing beside emojis, I am fascinated by this. And I'm also a little bit worried about society. The most used emoji in the entire world last year was the crying face. Not the laughing crying face, the bawling my eyes out crying face. What did surprise me in this study, though, was the emoji that saw the biggest percent increase in usage. It's a strange one you wouldn't expect, and I will tell you what it is and why it saw that boost coming up in three songs.

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1: I don't know what this says about us as a society, but the most used emoji in the entire world last year was the crying face, not the laughing crying face, the actual crying face. What I thought was more interesting about this study, though, was the emoji that saw the highest jump in usage was the wilting rose. And it wasn't because people got into gardening all of a sudden. They were using it as a symbol that they were feeling wilted.

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0: If your mom packed your lunch when you were younger, what is the food that you always hope to find in there?
1: Ooh, I'm going to go with a fruit roll-up or a Squeeze-It.
0: Oh my gosh, Squeeze-Its. That's a throwback.
1: Right? 90s kid right here.
0: So which ones were better? The actual name brand Squeeze-Its or the Kool-Aid ones? Or the Mondo ones?
1: Ooh, I don't know.
0: There were so many.
1: Probably the Kool-Aid ones.
0: Those were always my favorite when the parents brought them for snack time at soccer.
1: Right? Yeah, exactly. You're like, yeah, we just ran the field. We're going to have sugary drinks.
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Mix 94.1, Amarillo's best variety. So if you're thinking about a fall girls trip, have you heard of the new trend called lore tripping? So this is where you pick a destination that isn't a hot spot. Instead, you're looking for somewhere that has like a quirky, colorful kind of background. Which cities are the best place for that in 2026? I'll tell you so you can get the plan. And coming up in three songs.

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1: Stars Hollow is not a real place. 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
1: I know when people go to the Bay Area, they like to do like Ghirardelli chocolates or Alcatraz. 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

0: 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What is the most useless thing you have memorized?
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0: 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The fog rolls back, the lights of San Francisco come up, and Bruno Mars and Ray are on stage. And you're there for our Bruno by the Bay getaway. 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

0: dangerous thing you've ever seen someone do behind the wheel of a car?
1: What I have seen that really just makes my jaw drop, not because of the danger craziness, but like the situation that they put people in. I see parents really trying to help their kid, and I'm a parent myself, and I'm like, I would never do that. But they have like a kid in the back seat, in a car seat, and I'm guessing the kid like dropped a toy or needs their bottle or something, and they're trying to help them get it. And they're sitting here going down the interstate, and I look over at my window, and I see this like rear end sticking up in the driver's seat because they're reaching back, going down the interstate, trying to grab something off the back floor.
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1: 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This one's for the Toy Story 5 soundtrack. It's I Knew It, I Knew You.

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0: 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Hear that? 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

0: This is a wild what if question. Hey, it's Michelle Hart, and today I want to know, if you woke up in your childhood bedroom, you're 10 years old again, but you have all the knowledge you have today, what is the first thing you do?
1: Well, I would probably be a better financial planner. We'll say that.
0: You start saving your allowance at the age of 10, invest it. It's worth like $1.6 million now.
1: Yes.
0: By the way,
1: I'm going on a vacation.
0: That's what most people have said.
1: Yes.
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Well, good afternoon and happy Sunday. It's Cortland. How's your weekend going? Good, I hope. I'm just hoping these next few days go by very quickly because I leave for vacation on Thursday and I'm so excited.

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Here's Hootie and the Blowfish.

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0: 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Rick Springfield, it's Jesse's girl. 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

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All right, we have to say congratulations to Ginny Lou. 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

0: Mix 94.1, Amarillo's best variety. Taylor Dane, it's Tell It to My Heart. Hi, Cortland here with you on your Sunday. Quick question for you. Do you think that you're a good driver? Keep that in mind for a second. There is a new report that analyzed data from accident reports and insurance companies, and they came up with a definitive list of the best and worst drivers based on vehicle brand. According to this particular study, and I did not make this up, the worst drivers overall are people who drive BMWs, Rams, and Teslas. BMW drivers had nearly 45 incidents per 1,000 drivers throughout the past year. Now, on the opposite side of things, the best drivers, Chrysler, Cadillac, and Mercury. Chrysler drivers only had 26 incidents per 1,000 drivers nationally.
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If you had to guess, what would you say is the most popular type of soda across the U.S.? According to Instacart, it's Dr. Pepper. It was number one in 17 states, and it wasn't even close because number two was Coca-Cola, and that was only number one in three states.

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If you haven't, I would do it right now. 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
0: 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Hear that? That's San Francisco calling. Hop the cable car, grab some sourdough at the wharf, then head to Levi's Stadium to see Bruno Mars live. 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

0: 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The police, it's every breath you take. Hey, it's Courtland. Okay, I've got this bucket list of artists that I really want to see live in concert. And one of the artists on that list is easily Bruno Mars. I don't know if you've seen clips of his shows lately, but they look so fun. And he sounds amazing live. We want to send you to California to go see Bruno Mars live in concert with our Bruno by the Bay giveaway. 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

Evening, everyone. I'm glad that you're here to worship tonight. We're going to sing 434, Revive Us Again, then we'll sing May the Peoples Praise You. God's people gather in this place on Sunday evening to worship and adore Him. Let's stand as we sing today. Lift your voice.

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We're so glad that you're here, whether you're here in the room with us or joining us by radio. 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

0: Let's go to the Lord in prayer together. Father, we do love you, and we love one another, and we love being here together. And we've chosen to mark this day, to mark time by meeting here, because we expect to meet you here in special ways. And we pray that our worship would be filled by your presence, and that a word from God through Parker this evening might be a blessing to us also. We pray this in Jesus' name. Amen.
1: 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We'll sing the first, the third, and the fourth stanzas tonight.

Pray with me, please. Father, we're grateful for today. We're here to praise you, to give you honor and glory, for you loved us, Father, even in the midst of our sin. We thank you for loving us so much that you would send Jesus, your only Son, to die on a cross for our sins. And Father, may we live for you now. May each day we fear not of those things around us. May we keep on keeping on. And Father, may we stay the course that we might live a life that serves you and brings honor and glory. In Christ's precious name, amen.

Well, thanks, Hannah, Sarah, and Dan, and Jody. It's a lot of Bakers singing and playing together, and man, what a blessing. Thanks for leading us so well. Turn your Bibles to Hebrews chapter 13, the end of the letter to the Hebrews. Chapter 13, tonight we'll be looking at verses 7 through 14. Well, the USS Enterprise was almost home. And no, I don't mean Captain Kirk's ship from Star Trek. This is the United States aircraft carrier. Weighing in at over 75,000 tons, it was the first of its kind in the Navy's fleet, a nuclear-powered vessel. And by the 1980s, it had seen a lot of action, and it was had developed quite a reputation in the fleet. Its captain, Robert J. Kelly, was expecting a promotion to Commodore any day. And after another successful eight-month voyage, traveling throughout the seas, the celebrated captain and his crew were ready to reach home, the San Francisco Bay Harbor. And the shipmen were dressed in all their best uniforms, eager to reunite with their loved ones. One lady was even waiting to receive her fiancé at the shore because they were going to go and get married that same day. The stories like that were numerous for all of the crew and for those waiting at the port. Everyone was overwhelmed with excitement. But about a mile from the bay, Captain Kelly experienced an entirely different emotion, what he later called a pit deep in his stomach. And we're not sure how it happened exactly, but the Enterprise had experienced a slight change of course. It was a small adjustment, small enough that even the storied captain and his crew didn't recognize the danger. See, they had drifted from their 40-foot channel of water that led straight to the harbor into 20 feet of water. So that at just 1,700 yards from the shore, the Enterprise came to a complete stop. The ship was literally stuck in the mud. And after a long time, the rescue boats eventually came to their aid. 11 little tugs attempted to shove the carrier back into deeper waters, but it was like trying to turn over a beached whale. The ship hardly moved an inch.

And now, I could be wrong, but provoking and pushing a nuclear vessel does not seem like something you want to do for an afternoon, but try they did over and over, using all sorts of special maneuvers, at one point even getting all of the crew into one corner of the ship in hope of weighing it down. But the ship was large and the mud thick. Sometimes what seems to us like a small change can in fact be a giant mistake. And the writer to the Hebrews feared that some in his congregation were starting to drift off course. They were wavering in their commitment to Jesus, perhaps seeking to supplement their faith by going back to old covenant ways. Or maybe they were just simply trying to avoid the threat of persecution. Whatever the reason, they didn't just risk getting stuck in the mud. Our writer says that they have everything to lose by abandoning Jesus. And so too, in our day, there's so much that threatens to send us on the wrong trajectory, drawing our attention away from the truth that's been revealed in Jesus. And it might be the stormy waters of doubt, anxiety, or fear that prompt us to take a shortcut. Maybe it's a habit of sin. It's the darkness in our own hearts that's leading us into the shallow waters. So no matter the threat, the question remains, how can we stay on course? That's largely why our writer pens this sermon we call Hebrews. He wants them moving in the right direction, to return their gaze toward Jesus and the kind of living for which he calls us. So he writes 12 chapters of dense reflection on who this Jesus is. He's not one voice of truth among many. Jesus is the intended goal and the sum of all of God's promises. And so in our text tonight, he concludes his sermon with a word of encouragement. He offers us some instruments for keeping a steady trajectory into the harbor of God's promised rest. But first, he tells us to keep a steady course, follow the faithful. Look at verse 7 of chapter 13. Remember those who led you, who spoke the word of God to you, and considering the result of their conduct, imitate their faith. So when uncertain waters prompt us to drift off course, our writer says, follow the faithful. Look to those who have gone before you. He draws the listeners to consider their leaders from the past. And notice that they aren't identified by an office like your pastor or your deacons. They're identified by function. They spoke the word of God to you. That's a good description for anyone in vocational ministry, but that ought to describe the ministry of every Christian. Speaking the word of God to one another. Dietrich Bonhoeffer calls the communication of God's word from one person to another the highest and ultimate service that we can offer. So remember those who helped draw you into Christ-likeness, who trained you in righteousness and spoke God's word of truth into every crevice of your life. The waters of the narrow channel require faithful guides who have led the way ahead. So listen to them closely. Recall the words that they gave you. And it's not just that they spoke God's word to you. They have lived it themselves. So follow in their faithful example. Consider the outcome of their way of life. Home improvement things may come naturally to you, but there are many of us for whom it is an eternal struggle. There's no amount of YouTube videos, how-to books, or episodes of This Old House that can save us. We try, but on our own, we end up causing more harm than good. A few years ago, I discovered some wood

spot along one of our window panes, and I don't know why, but I decided that maybe I should try to fix it. So I did my research, I talked to some people who knew what they were doing, I gathered supplies, I planned, and I guess you could call it, I went to work. But in the end, my spackling only left a speckled mess, and I am so confident that it looked a lot better before. Well, fast forward a few years of living with my work of art, and I had a friend over to do some repairs on our home, and I said, I don't suppose you can fix that. It's pretty much an impossible job, but trust me, I've tried. He looked at me and he said, no problem. So I went inside the house and did a few things, and about an hour later, I came back outside, and the result? It looks like a brand new window. It was perfect. I had spent hours and hours laboring over it. It took him about an hour and just enough time for the paint to dry. Looking at the outcome, I asked him, how did you do it? And he walked me through his measuring process. He showed me how he cut the wood, how he matched the paint and sealed it all evenly, and left me the can to do some touch-ups elsewhere. See, it wasn't so much my problem of knowledge. I had gained plenty of that. In this case, it was more about know-how. And looking at the outcome, I determined that I needed a master teacher. So our writer tells us, check out the final product. Consider those who have finished the course and lived lives of full obedience to God. Examine the results of their way of life and then follow in their faithful example. And we could easily go around this room and name saints who have worshiped in this place, who have gone ahead before us, drawing us into the way of Jesus. Listen to the words that they have left to you and follow in their faithful example. And yet, following the faithful before us would really only get us so far, because as our writer is writing to this congregation, many of the leaders that he's speaking about have likely already passed on. And the conditions of the seas now are different than they were in their day. So how can we expect to move forward in faith without their words of wisdom and guidance in the presence? Do we have nowhere to turn now but back to the past? Look at verse 8. Jesus Christ is the same yesterday and today and forever. When the faithful of yesterday have gone, the faithful one still remains. And the same Jesus that empowered the saints of yesterday sustains us today and forevermore. His character and his ways are unchanging. His reliability unquestionable. The one who was faithful to the uttermost has led the way before us and sustains you and me today. So no matter the changes in your life, no matter the surging waters beneath the boat, the losses you've incurred or the gains that you've enjoyed, or even based on what you feel you can contribute in your own power, he is always your reliable guide, your faithful friend. He's the one who will empower you for faithful living. He is with you, and he's the same. And if Jesus himself is unchanging and ultimately reliable, then so is his path. The faith that was once and for all delivered to the saints still stands as such. So next he tells us, watch out for debris. Look at verse 9. Do not be carried away by varied and strange teachings, for it is good for the heart to be strengthened by grace, not by foods through which those who were so occupied were not benefited. You know, through the history of the church, new and subtle teachings have a habit of creeping in.

things that are actually foreign to the gospel of Jesus. We might label them debris. For the original audience of this letter or sermon, it seems that it had something to do with food laws. And whatever the exact nature of the teaching, the point remains that these believers were tempted to compromise their allegiance to Jesus. They were returning back to the Old Testament signpost and ignoring, even rejecting, the reality to which it pointed. If you have windows that face east, you might know something about this. Early in the morning, before the sun comes up, you stumble into your dark living room and reach for a lamp, the nearest one you can find, and you pull the string or you twist the switch, and voila, you've got light. But as the minutes and the hours pass on and the sun starts to creep over the eastern horizon, its beams start to make their way through your window. And before long, light is flooding in. The day has arrived. So you no longer need the lamplight. The day is here, the reality to which it pointed. And it's as if some in this believing community were still trying to rely on lamplight and shutting the blinds to put the daylight back out. Our writer wants to encourage this community to live as people of the day. Don't try to supplement your faith in Jesus with lamplight. Don't compromise the trajectory that you're headed on with debris that's actually foreign from this gospel. The message that we proclaim is Jesus plus nothing equals everything. Verse 10, we have an altar from which those who serve the tabernacle have no right to eat. For the bodies of those animals whose blood is brought into the holy place by the high priest as an offering for sin are burned outside the camp. Therefore, Jesus also, that he might sanctify the people through his own blood, suffered outside the gate. So the ultimate day of atonement has come in Jesus. He's the reality to which the sign always pointed, the one who could cleanse and sanctify us in a way that the sacrifices before could never do. So stay clear of debris that tries to pollute this message. Our hope rests in Jesus and in his all-sufficient love. The story goes that the famed theologian Karl Barth was sitting in Rockefeller Chapel on the campus of the University of Chicago, giving a lecture, and it was time for a Q&A. And a student approached him with a challenging question. He said, "Can you summarize all of your theology in one sentence?" This is a challenging question to be sure, because Karl Barth was one of the greatest theological minds in generations. This is the man who wrote his four-volume Church Dogmatics that's 10,000 pages plus. It could fill a whole shelf. And it's told that Barth responded, "Yes, I can summarize my whole theology, my understanding of who God is, in one sentence. Jesus loves me. This I know, for the Bible tells me so." It's a simple truth, but it encompasses everything. Our faith rests on Jesus alone, and we can know him and feast on his love. So don't search for dietary supplements. We have all the nourishment that we need for godly living by the grace we find in Jesus, by the power of his Spirit within us and the love that we've discovered in the Father. So don't get caught up in debris. His grace will sustain you. And yet that doesn't mean that all the sailing will be smooth. In fact, the writer to the Hebrews knows well the trials that this community is already facing. Persecution to

come, suffering, loss, and doubt, the waves in the narrow channel still rock the ship. And yet, this path that Jesus has tread before us is the way of life. And on it, we find glory through suffering, resurrection through death, victory through surrender. Look at verse 13. So let us go out to him outside the camp, bearing his reproach. Moving toward Jesus often means moving toward shame from this world. It means joining him on the path to the cross, the way of self-denial, but it is the way of life to the fullest. And so as we travel in this narrow channel, we don't do so aimlessly. We are led by the pioneer of our faith, empowered by our faithful high priest, so that we know that the shore of God's promised future really lies ahead. And as we follow the faithful, as we stay clear of the roadblocks, God calls us to set course for the shore. So third, he tells us, fix your eyes on the horizon. Verse 14, for here we do not have a lasting city, but we are seeking the city that's to come. Standing with Jesus may cause us to risk our standing in the world, but our eyes are fixed ahead on God's promised future, so that we know social status is not lasting. Wealth will not endure and influence will fade. We're waiting for the new Jerusalem, for God's kingdom to come fully here on earth as in heaven. We're still seeking what lies ahead. Brian Mantarnock found that to be true. In what free time he has, the opera singer took up kayaking, of all things. It was a good way to get outdoors, do something outside his normal routine, do some exercise. And he was a novice, of course, but as time went on, he learned the ropes. At the start, like a good musician, Brian was really concerned about maintaining a steady rhythm, keeping a good pace. And so he'd examine his oars as they came up out of the water, making sure he had a smooth stroke. And this allowed him to notice any immediate roadblocks like a log or a rock that was in the general vicinity of his boat. But as he continued on, he discovered that by examining his stroke, he had taken his eyes off the horizon and ended up in all sorts of wrong directions. He was so focused on the area around his kayak that he had drifted entirely from his destination. And he learned that not only did he have to consider his stroke in the present, but he also had to keep a firm eye fixed on the horizon to ensure a steady course. Brian applied that insight to teaching singing, but how true is it for Christian living? Keeping our sights set on God's future is critical for maintaining a steady course of faithfulness. And that doesn't mean looking to the horizon to the detriment of the here and now. It's not that we're to be so heavenly minded that we're of no earthly good. No, when our eyes are lifted up toward the horizon, we see the whole picture. We see how our present movements in the water are a part of this great trajectory to the shore, how what we do in the present is contributing to God's eternal work for his kingdom. And yet it also causes us to recognize that we've yet to arrive, so we can lament at the sorrow we experience, yet move forward in hope that God's future really will dawn. His day of redemption will come at last. And when we follow that goal, sailing the path tread by the faithful, staying clear of the debris that threatens to throw us off course, we are spurred on by God's hope, a hope that we know is ours.

yours in Christ Jesus. But what about those of us that find ourselves stuck in the mud? There are lots of ways of getting there. It might be that you've taken your eyes off Jesus, just day by day, ever so much, so that in all honesty, you've started veering off in a completely different direction. Or it may be that you've been caught up in the debris, so that you're focused on the here and now, or even believing some things that are foreign to the gospel we find revealed through Jesus. Or maybe you've decided not to follow the path of the faithful, but to blaze your own trail and go your own way, only to find that the waters will overpower you all too quickly. And like the crew of the Enterprise, you're stuck in the mud, trying all sorts of techniques and maneuvers to get your life back in line with God's will by your own power, in your own strength. And yet you find that your desires are still all out of sorts. And others of us may just not feel the strength to move forward at all. Now that she's not here, now that he's gone, what's the use? Or I've tried following Jesus my whole life, but what has he ever done for me, really? The mud is not a very hopeful place to be. But left to our own devices, that is where we all will find ourselves and have found ourselves. Our hard hearts and weary souls only entrench us further in the sand trap. On that April day in 1983, just yards from the shore, that was the lot of the USS Enterprise. And it seemed as though the Navy at this point had tried every trick in the book. For hours, they had attempted all sorts of special maneuvers, but the carrier wouldn't budge. I'm sure you could guess, though, that they did eventually make it home. It's not still stuck in the San Francisco Bay, I don't think. So how did they do it? Well, they had exhausted every option but one. The captain had to surrender control of the ship and let the tides do the work. It was the momentum of the outgoing tide that freed the Enterprise from the sandbank and sent them on a safe course for home. See, ultimately, in our own strength, our own attempts at special maneuvers won't be what gets us out of the mud. There is only one who can. And our God is in the business of course corrections. When you release control to God, to the tides of his grace, he'll right the ship. Look at verse 21. He's the one who will equip you in every good thing to do his will, working in us that which is pleasing in his sight through Jesus Christ. So you want to know how to get back on course? Give yourself over to the God of peace. He's the one who's provided the faithful examples for you to follow, his faithful son chief among them. And it's this God who sustains us with a feast of his grace. And he's the one who will be faithful to bring us to the eternal shores of his promised rest. He's in the business of course corrections. So entrust the ship to him and let the tides of his grace lead you home. Let's pray together. Oh God, we know that as we follow the path that our Savior has trod, this world tries all sorts of tricks to keep us off course. So God, by your empowering grace,
by your Spirit.

0: Spirit here among us, may we be a people who fix our eyes on your horizon, empowered by Jesus Christ, the one who is the same yesterday and today and forever, so that we may arrive at your promised rest. In Jesus' name we pray. Amen.
1: Our hymn is 528. If you're here this evening, you have a decision to make. I'll be here at the front. Stand together as we sing.

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Parker, thank you. That was so wonderfully crafted. We appreciate all the work that you put into that tonight. And Hannah and Sarah, that's home cooking. And I know I speak for the congregation to say, we like home cooking. And so it was good to hear some Baker home cooking tonight. That was marvelous harmony. Beautiful, so very beautiful. Man, I was glad I was here tonight. I hope you are too. Let's close with a prayer. God, it's so easy to get off course. It seems like such a small measure, and yet it's great disaster. May we stay true to the course of our Christ. In his name we pray. Amen.

Talking to your kids about the dangers of vaping can be hard. Getting them to listen to hot gossip is easy. So here's some drama you could share with your kid. Dude, did you hear about Cassie and Jake? No, but did you hear that vaping can cause irreversible lung damage and nicotine affects brain development? Nuh-uh. You don't need to gossip if you want to have an open conversation about vaping. So if you want to get tips on when and how to talk to your kids, visit talkaboutvaping.org. Brought to you by the American Lung Association and the Ad Council.